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some of y'all never been down south too much, I'm gonna tell you a little bit about this so that you understand what I'm talking about. Down there we have a plant that grows out in the woods and the fields. Looks something like a turnip green. Everybody call it poke salad. Poke salad. Used to know a girl lived down there and she'd go out in the evenings and pick her a mess of it. Carry it home and cook it for supper. Cause that's about all they had to eat. They did all right.

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Lord, I must pick my mess up.

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Meet the candidates, hear their vision, and ask your questions at Fast Pitch Politics, Tuesday, September 22nd at Angry Troll Brewing in downtown Mount Airy. Doors open at 4:30 p.m. and the program begins at 6. Each candidate will have 3 minutes at the microphone to share their priorities, followed by time to connect with voters. 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WSYD will be there with yours truly, Kelly Epperson, acting as event MC. Then tune in for our special rebroadcast of the candidate statements on Thursday, September 24th at 8 p.m. Simulcast on WSYD 105.1 FM and 1300 AM and WPAQ 106.7 FM and 740 AM.

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0: Meet the candidates, hear their vision, and ask your questions at Fast Pitch Politics, Tuesday, September 22nd at Angry Troll Brewing in downtown Mount Airy. Doors open at 4:30 p.m. and the program begins at 6. 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WSYD will be there with yours truly, Kelly Epperson, acting as event MC. 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
1: AP News, I'm Marcela Sanchez. Presidents Trump and Xi Jinping have a packed agenda for their talks at the White House today. AP correspondent Ben Thomas reports.
2: China's President Xi Jinping arrived in Washington Wednesday. President Trump traveling out to Joint Base Andrews in Maryland, along with First Lady Melania Trump, to meet Xi and his wife, Peng Li Yuan, plainside.
3: One of his motivations.
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4: For WPAQ and WSYD News, I'm Bob King. In Virginia, the Department of Homeland Security may have illegally accessed the Commonwealth's voter records, a whistleblower alleged. In early September, a report revealed federal agents may have violated state laws by misrepresenting themselves on public-facing state websites to illegally access individual voting registration records as a part of an operation called Unlawful Voting Initiative. According to Senators Mark Warner and Tim Kaine of Virginia, DHS employees were instructed to lie in order to unlawfully obtain Virginians' personal information. The two state senators said in a joint statement on Monday, as much as President Trump and his cronies insist otherwise, working for the federal government doesn't mean you can break the law. Unfortunately, it's no surprise that a president who is thin-skinned enough to incite a deadly riot to overturn a free and fair election he lost would lead to an administration that commits crime in order to look for virtually non-existent voter fraud. 4 days later, Warren and Kaine joined 16 other state Democrats on Friday, calling on the DHS Office of Inspector General to open an independent investigation into the allegations detailed in the whistleblower report. Virginians can check their registration status online, but must certify they are accessing their own voter registration records and are warned that accessing another voter's records is unlawful. A Northern Virginia real estate agent was shot and killed allegedly by her husband inside their home Tuesday, triggering a multi-state manhunt that ended hours later with his arrest in Pennsylvania. Roger Bradford, 60, of Aldi, was charged with first-degree murder and use of a firearm in the commission of a felony in the death of his wife, 54-year-old Lisa Bradford. Deputies were called to a home at Quimby Oaks Place shortly after noon after a relative contacted authorities reporting that Bradford is allegedly involved in his wife's death. Deputies found Lisa Bradford dead. Her husband had already left in a rental car. The vehicle was tracked traveling north through Virginia, Maryland, and later Pennsylvania, where he was taken into custody. Authorities believe the shooting was domestic in nature, though investigators had not yet determined whether there had been previous domestic incidents involving the couple. And an inmate at Danville City Jail passed away at a Lynchburg hospital while in custody Tuesday evening. Deputies said Jeanette Staten, 60, died around 6:57 p.m., after a scheduled doctor's appointment August 3rd, she was referred and then admitted to

Central Hospital. She had been in the hospital until the time of her death. Deputies say Staten went to jail with significant and pre-existing health conditions. She was incarcerated in March of 2025 on murder and larceny charges. In North Carolina news, 3 months after a sexual abuse lawsuit filed against him was dismissed, the former director of sports medicine at NC State University was arrested yesterday on more than 30 charges. Robert Michael Murphy Jr., who worked at NC State from 2012 to 2022, is charged with 23 counts of sexual battery and 9 counts of felony sexual contact in North Carolina. Overall, he's facing a total of 32 felonies. He was arrested in Marion County, Florida, as an out-of-state fugitive Wednesday night. He remains in custody in Florida without bond as of early this morning. Well, two state government employees in North Carolina are facing felony charges connected to a theft of more than $20,000 in taxpayer money. The SBI investigation led into 40-year-old Elizabeth Gail Heath and her husband, 43-year-old Brandon Lee Heath, began in May at the request of the Department of Agriculture and Consumer Affairs when irregularities were discovered. Warrants showed Elizabeth Heath is accused of obtaining state-issued credit cards from the Agricultural Department by falsely claiming they would be used for bulk purchasing, or every employee was providing their card information. After getting card information from two individuals, Heath allegedly used them for personal use. Brandon Heath, meanwhile, is accused of conspiring with his wife to obtain the cards. Both were arrested September 18th and released on an unsecured $5,000 bond the same day, with a court date set for October 12th. And just down the road, a 34-year-old Stokes County man has been sentenced to more than 20 years in prison after pleading guilty to sexual offenses involving juvenile victims in multiple counties. Shane Dalton York pleaded guilty Tuesday in Davidson County on counts of statutory rape of a child and 2 counts of second-degree sexual exploitation. He entered an Alford plea, which allows a defendant to plead guilty while not admitting the facts of the case. York was sentenced to 248 to 348 months in the North Carolina Department of Adult Correction. He was arrested in October 2025 and faced 3 counts of statutory rape of a child and 4 counts of indecent liberties with a child in Davidson County. York also faced charges in Iredell County, including 1 count of human trafficking of a child victim, 2 counts of statutory rape of a child, and 2 counts of indecent liberties with a child. He'd been held in the Davidson County Detention Center while the case was pending. And the city of Mount Airy is bustling this weekend as it transforms into the fictitious town of Mayberry for the next few days as crowds pour into the area to celebrate Mayberry Days. The 37th annual event that celebrates the Andy Griffith Show each year here in the Granite City began getting underway Monday, but really picks up steam today and extends through Sunday. Of course, among the many activities through the town are those guests who graced Tinseltown Mayberry back in the 1960s. Among those appearing this year are Rodney Dillard, who was one of the Darling Boys, Margaret Teal, who portrayed Agnes Jean Parker in one episode, and actor Joy Ellison and Keith Thibodeau, both of whom appeared in multiple episodes as child actors. Of course, Thibodeau was a nationally known drummer by the time he started kindergarten and was chosen by Desi Arnaz to portray Little Ricky in the I Love Lucy show in the 1950s before he wandered the streets and the sets of Mayberry. Ellison may hold the record for appearances as different characters in selected episodes. She was in The Christmas Story as Effie Muggins, later known as the Scobie family. Also in a beauty contest known as Mary Wiggins and Mayberry Goes Hollywood. Also, she portrayed Mary Scobie in the episode Andy Forecloses, and Opie's most unforgettable character as his girlfriend Betsy. He also portrayed Opie's first love as Iris. As a teen, she moved on to the Gomer Pyle show, portraying Molly Peters, who was infatuated with the former Mayberry resident, now in the Marine Corps, in an episode called Love Finds Gomer Pyle. After her child acting days were over, she transitioned into a prominent behind-the-scenes career in Hollywood and became a highly successful dialect coach, working with stars like Brad Pitt, Antonio Banderas, and Catherine Zeta-Jones. Also appearing in Mayberry episodes as well as 2 Gomer Pyle episodes is Margaret Teal. She appeared in an episode of Batman, the Mad Hatter episode as well, and in the films The Silencers with Dean Martin, and 2 Jerry Lewis films, Way, Way Out and Hook, Line, and Sinker, as well as the movie Bob and Carol and Ted and Alice. On The Andy Griffith Show, she appeared in the episode A Visit to Barney Fife. She also starred in 2 Gomer Pyle episodes, Show Me the Way to Go Home and Friendly Freddy Strikes Again. Also on hand.

0: will be Karen Knotts and Bill Knotts, daughter and nephew of Don Knotts, respectively, as well as Laura Hagen, wife of the show's musical director Earl Hagen, and Dreama Denver, wife of Dud Wash actor Bob Denver, who of course later starred in Gilligan's Island. Making her first appearance to the area is Kathy Garver. A first-time guest, best known for her time as Sissy on Family Affair. She worked with Betty Lynn, who appeared in two episodes of Family Affair later, and narrated the audio version of Betty Lynn's autobiography, and appeared in one episode of Andy Griffith's Matlock series. Rather interesting, back in the day when Family Affair premiered 60 years ago this month, some enchanted baby boomers would go to sleep at night after seeing Kathy on the CBS hit TV show. Family Affair ran every Monday night from 9:30 p.m. right after your weekly TV visit to Maybury at 9 p.m. Now you can wake up and catch her on catchy TV reruns in the morning hours, in addition to watching her pitch the Clear Caption product on TV in the present. There will also be a presentation by author, publisher, and Maybury Authority Randy Turner commemorating Andy Griffith's 100th birthday, which took place June 1st. He'll also present a retrospective of Dennis Rush, Margaret Carey, and Ronnie Schell, all of who were on multiple episodes of The Andy Griffith Show. Each passed away this year. The trio made multiple visits to Mount Airy in the past. And of course, there'll be plenty of games and the big Maybury Days Parade on Saturday morning. A new exhibit in the Andy Griffith Museum, which was unveiled earlier this year, features a display of the Western-style Matlock outfit and related items Andrew Griffith wore on the episode of Matlock. For a full schedule of events, visit the Surrey Arts Council at surreyartscouncil.org/mayburydays/index.html. And for WPAQ and WSYD News, I'm Bob King reporting. 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Well, fall stepped in the door, knocked summertime out of the way with a vengeance, the way it looked today. Temperatures trying to get to maybe 70, high near 67. A little patchy fog early on. That rain starts to move on out of here. Winds pick up, and that will kind of move the clouds out by around noon, a little bit after. Pretty nice day ahead. Wind gusts 20 miles an hour. And again, we'll clear out later on. Look at this overnight low. Mid-40s tonight and clear. Northeast winds 5 miles an hour. And here comes the days that you've been looking for. 76 tomorrow and sunny. North breeze is 6 miles an hour. Overnight lows Friday night 45. Saturday, sunshine, a high around near 80. Likewise, Sunday, Monday, Tuesday, around 80 degrees. Wednesday, around 82 or 83 with sunshine. Those overnight lows gradually start to move on up, too. The mid-40s Friday night, upper 40s Saturday night, Sunday night, and around 50 on Monday, mid-50s on Tuesday night. And again, clear skies through this stretch. Pretty good timing for the fair in town, and Maybury Day is also probably one of the best weekends we'll have in a long time for those events. And again, we're at 57 degrees outside. Humidity has moved up a little bit, 94%. That will burn down. Again, these are the days we've been looking for a while as fall starts to move on in, and this first month of fall is going to feel pretty good. Right now, we got some sports coming up. We'll take a look at what's going on. 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
0: In sports, it was a short season for New York Giants quarterback Jackson Dart, who will reportedly have knee surgery after getting hurt during Monday night's 28-6 loss to the Los Angeles Rams. While Dart is expected to make a full recovery, his 2026 season will be over. Dart's injury includes damage to his left

MCL, PCL, and meniscus. There is no reported ACL damage. An MRI taken Tuesday showed the damage was worse than expected. He suffered the injury in the first quarter and did not return to the game Monday night. X-rays were negative, and the second-year signal caller underwent the MRI after the team returned home from Los Angeles. Some NASCAR news. More drivers on the move off the track as Sam Mayer will leave Haas factory team at the end of the 2026 NASCAR O'Reilly Auto Parts Series season, planning to return to JR Motorsports. Mayer will pilot the number one JRM Chevrolet and previously drove for the Earnhardt-owned team from 2021 to 2024. Mayer currently drives the number 41 for the Haas factory team and sits fifth in the 2026 Chase standings. He has 8 career victories at the second level of NASCAR, 7 of those coming as a JRM driver. In 2023, he placed third in the championship at JR Motorsports with 4 wins during that season alone. And remember former pro football place kicker and NFL Hall of Famer Adam Vinatieri? Obviously, he's still kicking, only on a higher plane. On Tuesday, the 53-year-old Vinatieri set a record for kicking the highest field goal in the world at 11,332 feet above sea level in the Swiss Alps. This was the first for the Hall of Fame kicker this week, as he set a Guinness World Record. The conditions were a little more difficult than what he expected at Foxborough Stadium during the 2001 AFC Divisional Playoff game against the Oakland Raiders when he booted a 45-year-old field goal to send the New England Patriots to the AFC Championship game. On top of the Alps, goal posts were set up, and Vinatieri booted it through. The record attempt was part of the Patriots' promotion for their November 15th game in Munich, Germany against the Detroit Lions. The team holds market rights in the DACH region of Germany, Austria, and Switzerland. Vinatieri played 24 NFL seasons with the Patriots and Indianapolis Colts. He's the all-time leading scorer with 2,673 points and is the league record holder for field goals at 599, playoff points at 238, and successful overtime field goals with 12. A 3-time first-team All-Pro, he won 3 Super Bowls with the Patriots and 1 more with the Colts. His on-field success led him to being part of the Pro Football's Hall of Fame class of 2026. Turning to some scores last night in baseball, Ben Rice is in the process of wrapping up a breakout season with the New York Yankees that included making some history last night. Facing the Tampa Bay Rays, he also saw first baseman open to score in the first inning with his 40th homer of the season. He hit another in the fourth inning, putting him into a 4-way tie for the American League lead with 41, with Pete Alonso, Jordan Alvarez, and Junior Caminero. By reaching the 40-homer plateau, he's entered a rare territory, joining teammate Aaron Judge as the second Yankees draft pick to post a 40-homer season. Other former Yankees who posted 40-homer seasons came by way of trade one way or another. The Yankees picked up a 9-2 win at home over Tampa Bay last evening. In other American League scores, home winners had Baltimore beating Toronto 4-2. Baltimore still 3 games out of the wild card chase with just 3 games remaining. All home winners in the American League, Boston shut out Cleveland 1-0, Kansas City over Chicago 5-4, the Athletics beating the LA Angels 7-3, and it was Seattle over Houston in 10 innings, 6-5. The Chicago White Sox lead both Baltimore and Texas for that last wild card spot in the American League. In the National League, San Diego, the Chicago Cubs, and Philadelphia have the inside track, trying to nail down playoff spots. The Cubs saw their chances of clinching a berth last night foiled by Miami, as the Cubs lost at Wrigley Field 3-2. Meanwhile, San Diego boasted its chances with a 5-1 win at L.A., beating the Dodgers. Philadelphia also got sidetracked, losing to Milwaukee at home last night 4-1. In other games, it was St. Louis winning at Pittsburgh 5-1. The Braves took a 10-3 win in Atlanta over Cincinnati. And Arizona got past Colorado on the road 5-3. All road winners in interleague play as Washington beat Detroit 4-2. Minnesota also a 4-2 winner at San Francisco. And the New York Mets beat Texas and Arlington 7-2. Turning to football, one college game tonight, Liberty will be at Coastal Carolina, and the NFL Thursday night's game has Atlanta at Green Bay. Now turning to some high school sports last night in volleyball, it was Forbush over South Stokes 3-0. Today, Mount Airy at North Surrey, Forbush at Surrey Central, and East Surrey will visit West Stokes, North Stokes at Bishop McGinnis, Elkin at Wilkes Central, and East Wilkes

0: storm out. And tennis today, Mount Airy hosting North Surrey. Surrey Central at home to take on East Surrey. West Stokes at Forbush, South Stokes at North Stokes, and East Wilkes at Stormont. And in boys soccer, Mount Airy suffering a setback in conference play last night, losing at home to West Stokes 5-3. It was Forbush shutting out East Surrey 9-0, Surrey Central over North Surrey 5-2. In the Mountain Valley 2A, 3A, 4A, Stormont blanked East Wilkes 10-0, and West Wilkes shut out Elkin 1-0. Today in non-conference play, South Stokes at Mount Airy, North Surrey at West Wilkes, Bishop McGinnis at Surrey Central. 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
1: Good morning. Famed and highly respected Dr. Charles Durning is said to have made this comment: "We all die. The goal isn't to live forever. The goal is to create something that will." Over the past 100 years now, Moody Funeral Services served Northwest North Carolina and beyond with care and compassion while giving dedicated service to the survivors of the deceased loved ones. In fact, Moody Funeral Service exceeds the standards established by the National Funeral Directors Association. Moody Funeral Service, with corporate offices in Mount Airy, Moody Davis Funeral Service in Dobson, and in Stuart, Virginia.
0: It's time for the obituaries presented as a public service from WSYD. Mr. Glenn Monroe Barnes, 81, of Mount Airy, passed on Tuesday in Winston-Salem. He was born in Surrey County, March 21, 1945, to the late Monroe and Nanny Mae Simpson Barnes. Survived by his wife of 63 years, Kathleen Shelton Barnes, sons and daughters-in-law, Charles Monroe Barnes and Susie Dennis Ray Barnes, in addition to two grandchildren, three step-grandchildren, and several nieces and nephews. Also, special friends Ronald Wood, Steve Tilley, Robert Nichols, Larry Atkinson, and Bobby Shoemate. He was preceded in death by his parents and brothers Lee and Fred Barnes. Services will be Sunday at Temple Baptist Church at 3 p.m. The family will receive friends at the church from 1 till 3 p.m. that day. Mrs. Deborah Renee Bowman, 61, of Ayrette, Virginia, passed on Monday. She was born in Surrey County, November 25, 1964, to Mary Faye Money Boyles and the late Roger Boyles, a faithful member of the New Hope Baptist Church. Survived by her husband, Danny Bowman, a daughter and son-in-law, Emily and Lee Corbett, a son and daughter-in-law, Dustin Bowman and Josie. Also, grandchildren, Aaliyah, Eli, and Levi, and Olivia Corbett, and Atlas Bowman, her mother, Mary Faye Boyles, and sister and brother-in-law, Kathy and Lloyd Hicks, sister-in-law, Carlene and Trent Lyons, and brother-in-law, Tracy and Lori Bowman, and other relatives as well. Services will be tomorrow at 11 a.m. at New Hope Baptist Church. Burial in the church cemetery. The family receiving friends tomorrow from 10 a.m. till the time of the service. Mr. Edward Yancey Brindle, 69, of Mount Airy, passed on last Sunday at the Waltz Hospice Home in Dobson. He was born in Surrey County, June 28, 1957, to the late Thomas Brindle and Lena Wolf Gilly. Retired from Carter Utility Tree Service. A private graveside service will be held at White Plains Friends Meeting Cemetery. The Reverend Max Combs officiating. No form of visitation will be held. Mrs. Priscilla Baxley Diggs, 85, of Christ, Virginia, passed on at her home on Tuesday, September 15th. She was born in Richmond County, North Carolina, June 16, 1941, to the late William Baxley and Ruth Leach Baxley. She had a long and distinguished career as an educator and guidance counselor at Patrick County High School until her retirement in 2001. Also a member of the Stella Christian Church in Spencer. Memorial services will be Saturday at 2 p.m. at Norris Funeral Services, Howell Lane in Stuart, Virginia, with the family receiving friends from 1 to 2 p.m. Mrs. Linda Irene Handy Hopkins, 80, of Medicine Ann, Virginia, passed.

Passed on at Heritage Hall Laurel Meadows Nursing Home on Friday, last Friday, September 18th. She was born in Patrick County, September 9th, 1946, the late Lewis Thomas Handy and Clara Adeline Pendleton Handy. Also preceded in death by one brother, Robert Handy. Services will be today at 2 p.m. at Moody Funeral Home in Stewart. Elder Lowell Hopkins and Elder Carlton Brown officiating. Burial in the Russell Creek Primitive Baptist Church Cemetery. The family will receive friends today from 11:45 to 1:45 at Moody's in Stewart, Virginia. Sir Arden Maynard Horton, 77, of Claudeville, passed on Sunday at the Wolf's Hospice Home in Dobson. Maynard was born in Patrick County, October 8, 1948, to the late James Arbor Horton and Bessie Pack Horton. Also preceded in death by his sisters, Jeanette Lundy, Amina Payton, an infant sister, and brothers Alan and Larry Horton. Maynard was a farmer and a logger who loved his family. Survived by his wife of 56 years, Gail Knott Horton of Claudeville, sons Shannon Maynard Horton and Tracy of Stewart, and Clayton Arbor Horton and Camber of Claudeville. Also four grandchildren and one great-grandson survives, and two brothers Dale Horton and Marie and Noel and Joan Horton. Two sisters, Connie Hooker and Carolyn Hayden and Wayne. Services will be tomorrow at Moody Funeral Chapel here in Mount Airy. Or Moody Funeral Chapel. It doesn't say whether it's in Mount Airy or Stewart. Pastor Chad Harrison officiating burial in the Barnard Family Cemetery. 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Mr. Cheryl Murray Lillard, 81 of Mount Airy, passed on September 12th at his home. Memorial services will be Tuesday, September 29th at Moody Funeral Home in Mount Airy at 2 p.m. No formal visitation is scheduled at this time. Mrs. Jane Covington Needham, 88 of Mount Airy, passed on Monday at the Wolf's Hospice Home in Dobson. She was born in Stokes County, April 14, 1938, to the late Carl and Bertha Bullington Covington. She grew up on the family farm in Pilot Mountain and graduated from Pilot Mountain High School. Also, she attended Montreat College before leaving to marry Billy Needham in 1955. She worked a variety of positions, including at Owens Jewelry, Aramont Florist, the Mount Airy Times, Surrey Community College, Research Industries, and FTD Design. Her creative and artistic talent was recognized through various awards in the Mount Airy Junior Women's League, the North Carolina Women's League, and the North Carolina Zoo. She also worked in the home care division at Northern Hospital of Surrey County for 14 years. She was an assistant pianist at Grace Moravian Church and a longtime member of the John Walker Sunday School class, serving as its past president. Survivors include sons Carl William Needham and Ginger of Calabash and Raymond Douglas Needham and Tammy of Mount Airy. Three grandsons and spouses survive, and a step-grandson and a great-step-grandchild. A celebration of life will be held Saturday at 2 p.m. at Grace Moravian Church, interment in God's Acre. The family receiving friends Saturday from 1 till 2 p.m. at the church. Mr. J.D. Simmons passed on September 15th at the age of 78. He was born in Mount Airy, February 7, 1948. Survived by his wife of 56 years, Vicki Simmons, a daughter, Shara Kristen and Andrea Kramer, two daughters, Shara Kristen and Andrea Kramer, and son-in-laws, Jim Kristen and Ryan Kramer, a sister, Patricia Leonard, and a brother, Randall Simmons. Seven grandchildren survive, and three great-grandsons. A faithful minister and dedicated servant of Jesus. He enjoyed watching his daughters play basketball and spending time with his family. Also, an ardent supporter of the University of North Carolina Tar Heels. He also enjoyed playing golf. A celebration of life will be held Saturday at 2 p.m. at River Hills Church, East Slight Avenue in Tampa, Florida. Mr. Damon Eugene Thompson passed on at the age of 88 last Friday.

He was born March 20th, 1938. Survived by his children, Dale Thompson and Tammy, and Robin Thompson Peavy and Ken, and three grandchildren, Nicholas and Caitlin Peavy, Sidney Peavy, and Mariella Thompson. Also survived by his brothers, Grant Thompson and Joanne of Kentucky, and Floyd Thompson and Iva of Pennsylvania, and a sister, Evie Thompson Shamley of Arrowhead, Virginia. He was preceded in death by his parents and his wife of 60 years, Leona Haymore Thompson, preceded in death as well by three infant sons, Mitchell, Timothy, and Jerry, and two sisters, Kathleen Fain and Lucille White, and her brother, David Maxwell Thompson. A private graveside service will be held at Indian Grove Family Cemetery. No formal visitation will be held. Mr. Richard Johnny Woods, 83, of Stewart, passed on last Friday at the Wolf's Hospice Home in Dobson. Richard was born October 13, 1942, in Patrick County, to the late Roy and Stella Dunkley Woods. Services will be Saturday at 2 p.m. at Moody Funeral Home in Stewart. Burial in the Patrick Memorial Garden with the family receiving friends from 12:30 till 2 p.m. prior to the service at Moody's in Mount Airy, other times at the home. And Mrs. Jeannie Lynette Young, 65, of Mount Airy, passed on Tuesday at the Waltz Hospice Home in Dobson. She was born October 9, 1960, in Surrey County, to the late Wiley Leonard and Mary Etta Steele Young. Lynette was a 1978 Mount Airy High School graduate, continuing her education at Surrey Community College, earning an associate degree in applied science in 1980. She also graduated from Gardner-Webb University in 2001 with a Bachelor of Science degree in Healthcare Administration. She began her career in 1980 at Northern Hospital in Surrey County, working in a variety of roles, including medical records data analyst, transcriptionist, data analyst and coder, and birth and death registrar and tumor registrar for the hospital's cancer committee. She joined Novant Health Group in 1995 and worked in medical records and served as clinic administrator at Surrey Medical Associates until 2001. She later became a clinic educator and manager of clinical support with Novant, a position she held until her retirement in November of 2025. She was also a personal assistant to actress Betty Lynn, known for her role as Thelma Lou in The Andy Griffith Show. A faithful member of the First Baptist Church, for 15 years she served as director of the Children's Department and taught Sunday school to children in grades 1 through 6 for 30 years. Survivors include two nephews and a great niece and a great step nephew. She was preceded in death by her parents and a sister and brother-in-law, Elizabeth Ann and Greg Henderson Martin. Graveside services will be Saturday at 11 a.m. at Skyland Memory Garden. The Reverend Tony Goins officiating. The family will greet friends following the service in the cemetery. Condolences online and more information for those being served can be accessed at moodyfuneralservices.com. coxedom.com and spencerfuneralhome.com. On behalf of the staff and management here at WSYD, we extend our condolences to those who have lost loved ones at this time. Our time now is coming up on 26 minutes until 8 o'clock. 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

In sports, Vince Lombardi said, individual commitment to a group effort, that is what makes a team work. And legendary coach John Wooden taught that it's the little details that are vital. Little things make big things happen. At Frank Welch & Sons, we believe those lessons are at the heart of Granite Bears athletics. 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

Chuck Jackson. It's a name you don't hear a whole lot, but that, what a beautiful song by Chuck Jackson. Of course, 1969, Elvis did a follow-up of that song on his Elvis in Memphis album, one of his best ever. Speaking of, next Thursday, Essentially Elvis back on the air. Today at 9 o'clock, I've got something I want to talk about. Our Beatles and Beyond. This is our last Beatles and Beyond for a while. The Beatles are going to be taking a break through the winter. Coming up around October 8th, Beach Boys, The Wave Continues. And we're going to be featuring the Beach Boys all through the winter, kind of giving you a little bit of a dash of summertime through the colder months ahead. That is coming up the 8th of October, I believe, as we kick off some of the Beach Boys for a few months, and trying to work it out and get both of them involved eventually. But again, still be doing some Beatles around the 8 o'clock hour on some Thursdays, filtering in, leading into the 9 o'clock. But this is our last Beatles and Beyond coming up for a while at 9 o'clock today. And again, October 8th, we'll be featuring Welcoming the Wave, Beach Boys, to WSYD, an hour of Beach Boys coming up every other Thursday. That is coming up. Speaking of, from Elvis's first album,

Yeah, it's kind of hard to focus this early in the morning, though. Marshall Tucker Band taking us up close to the 8 o'clock hour. It's been about a year since I saw John Fogerty up in Roanoke. He's still out there performing, still moving around, and if I get

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1: AP News, I'm Marcela Sanchez. Treasury Secretary Scott Bessent says top U.S. and Chinese officials have agreed to extend a trade truce until January. He made the announcement during a Fox News Channel interview as President Trump welcomed Chinese President Xi Jinping at Joint Base Andrews yesterday. Trump has not commented on the extension, but the two leaders are expected to hold talks today after an arrival ceremony at the White House and a review of troops. A federal judge says the three news outlets Trump banned from the White House must have their access restored immediately. AP correspondent Donna Warder reports.
2: A federal judge says President Donald Trump must allow CNN, MS Now, and Politico on White House grounds. Trump on Friday banned the three news outlets from the White House, calling their coverage of him fake news. Although the ruling is in effect for only 14 days, U.S. District Judge Timothy Kelly ruled the White House is to immediately return, reinstate, and restore the news outlets' access. Kelly, whom Trump nominated in 2017, says the government must have clear standards for conduct that would lead to revoking a press pass, and he called the standard of objectionable reporting outlined in letters the White House sent to the three news outlets so vague it hardly does the trick. I'm Donna Warder.
1: The entity run by Dolly Parton's longtime manager, Danny Nozell, has filed a temporary restraining order against her nephew, Brian Seaver, and his private security company. Court documents filed in Nashville say Seaver made threats of violence that caused her estate's attorney and other employees to leave and are endangering her legacy and business empire. Nozell runs She's Alive, which manages Parton's businesses. Hurricane Polo sent bands of heavy rain across Mexico's Pacific coast, while tropical storm Nolo approaches Hawaii with a potential for catastrophic flooding. This is AP News.
3: For WPAQ and WSYD News, I'm Bob King. In Virginia, the Department of Homeland Security may have illegally accessed the Commonwealth's voter records, a whistleblower alleged. In early September, a report revealed federal agents may have violated state laws by misrepresenting themselves on public-facing state websites to illegally access individual voting registration records as a part of an operation called Unlawful Voting Initiative. According to Senators Mark Warner and Tim Kaine of Virginia, DHS employees were instructed to lie in order to unlawfully obtain Virginians' personal information. The two state senators said in a joint statement on Monday, as much as President Trump and his cronies insist otherwise, working for the federal government doesn't mean you can break the law. Unfortunately, it's no surprise that a president who is thin-skinned enough to incite a deadly riot to overturn a free and fair election he lost would lead to an administration that commits crime in order to look for virtually non-existent voter fraud. 4 days later, Warren and Kaine joined 16 other state Democrats on Friday, calling on the DHS Office of Inspector General to open an independent investigation into the allegations detailed in the whistleblower report. Virginians can check their registration status online, but must certify they are accessing their own voter registration records and are warned that accessing another voter's records is unlawful. A Northern Virginia real estate agent was shot and killed allegedly by her husband inside their home Tuesday, triggering a multi-state manhunt that ended hours later with his arrest in Pennsylvania. Roger Bradford, 60, of Aldi, was charged with first-degree murder and use of a firearm in the commission of a felony in the death of his wife, 54-year-old Lisa Bradford. Deputies were called to a home at Quimby Oaks Place shortly after noon after a relative contacted authorities reporting that Bradford is allegedly involved in his wife's death. Deputies found Lisa Bradford dead. Her husband had already left in a rental car. The vehicle was tracked traveling north through Virginia, Maryland, and later Pennsylvania, where he was taken into custody. Authorities believe the shooting was the

domestic in nature, though investigators had not yet determined whether there had been previous domestic incidents involving the couple. And an inmate at Danville City Jail passed away at a Lynchburg hospital while in custody Tuesday evening. Deputies said Jeanette Staten, 60, died around 6:57 p.m. After a scheduled doctor's appointment August 3rd, she was referred and then admitted to Central Hospital. She had been in the hospital until the time of her death. Deputies say Staten went to jail with significant and pre-existing health conditions. She was incarcerated in March of 2025 on murder and larceny charges. In North Carolina news, 3 months after a sexual abuse lawsuit filed against him was dismissed, the former director of sports medicine at NC State University was arrested yesterday on more than 30 charges. Robert Michael Murphy Jr., who worked at NC State from 2012 to 2022, is charged with 23 counts of sexual battery and 9 counts of felony sexual contact in North Carolina. Overall, he's facing a total of 32 felonies. He was arrested in Marion County, Florida, as an out-of-state fugitive Wednesday night. He remains in custody in Florida without bond as of early this morning. Well, two state government employees in North Carolina are facing felony charges connected to a theft of more than $20,000 in taxpayer money. The SBI investigation led into 40-year-old Elizabeth Gail Heath and her husband, 43-year-old Brandon Lee Heath, began in May at the request of the Department of Agriculture and Consumer Affairs when irregularities were discovered. Warrants showed Elizabeth Heath is accused of obtaining state-issued credit cards from the Agricultural Department by falsely claiming they would be used for bulk purchasing, or every employee was providing their card information. After getting card information from two individuals, Heath allegedly used them for personal use. Brandon Heath, meanwhile, is accused of conspiring with his wife to obtain the cards. Both were arrested September 18th and released on an unsecured $5,000 bond the same day, with a court date set for October 12th. And just down the road, a 34-year-old Stokes County man has been sentenced to more than 20 years in prison after pleading guilty to sexual offenses involving juvenile victims in multiple counties. Shane Dalton York pleaded guilty Tuesday in Davidson County on counts of statutory rape of a child and 2 counts of second-degree sexual exploitation. He entered an Alford plea, which allows a defendant to plead guilty while not admitting the facts of the case. York was sentenced to 248 to 348 months in the North Carolina Department of Adult Correction. He was arrested in October 2025 and faced 3 counts of statutory rape of a child and 4 counts of indecent liberties with a child in Davidson County. York also faced charges in Iredell County, including 1 count of human trafficking of a child victim, 2 counts of statutory rape of a child, and 2 counts of indecent liberties with a child. He'd been held in the Davidson County Detention Center while the case was pending. And the city of Mount Airy is bustling this weekend as it transforms into the fictitious town of Mayberry for the next few days as crowds pour into the area to celebrate Mayberry Days. The 37th annual event that celebrates the Andrew Griffith Show each year here in the Granite City began getting underway Monday, but really picks up steam today and extends through Sunday. Of course, among the many activities through the town are those guests who graced Tinseltown Mayberry back in the 1960s. Among those appearing this year are Rodney Dillard, who was one of the Darling Boys, Margaret Teal, who portrayed Agnes Jean Parker in one episode, and actors Joy Ellison and Keith Thibodeau, both of whom appeared in multiple episodes as child actors. Of course, Thibodeau was a nationally known drummer by the time he started kindergarten and was chosen by Desi Arnaz to portray Little Ricky in the I Love Lucy show in the 1950s before he wandered the streets and the sets of Mayberry. Ellison may hold the record for appearances as different characters in selected episodes. She was in The Christmas Story as Effie Muggins, later known as the Scobie family. Also in a beauty contest known as Mary Wiggins and Mayberry Goes Hollywood. Also, she portrayed Mary Scobie in the episode Andy Forecloses, and Opie's most unforgettable character as his girlfriend Betsy. He also portrayed Opie's first love as Iris. As a teen, she moved on to the Gomer Pyle show, portraying Molly Peters, who was infatuated with the former Mayberry resident, now in the Marine Corps, in an episode called Love Finds Gomer Pyle. After her child acting days were over, she transitioned into a prominent behind-the-scenes career in Hollywood and became a highly successful dialect coach, working with stars like Brad Pitt, Antonio Banderas, and Catherine Zeta-Jones. Also appearing in Mayberry episodes, as well as 2 Gomer Pyle episodes, was Margaret Teal.
She appeared in an episode of Batman, the Mad Hatter episode as well.

0: well. And in the films The Silencers with Dean Martin and two Jerry Lewis films, Way, Way Out and Hook, Line and Sinker, as well as the movie Bob and Carol and Ted and Alice. On The Andy Griffith Show, she appeared in the episode A Visit to Barney Fife. She also starred in two Gomer Pyle episodes, Show Me the Way to Go Home and Friendly Freddy Strikes Again. Also on hand will be Karen Knotts and Bill Knotts, daughter and nephew of Don Knotts, respectively, as well as Laura Hagen, wife of the show's musical director Earl Hagen, and Dreama Denver, wife of Doug Walsh actor Bob Denver, who of course later starred in Gilligan's Island. Making her first appearance to the area is Kathy Garver. A first-time guest, best known for her time as Sissy on Family Affair. She worked with Betty Lynn, who appeared in two episodes of Family Affair later, and narrated the audio version of Betty Lynn's autobiography, and appeared in one episode of Andy Griffith's Matlock series. Rather interesting, back in the day when Family Affair premiered 60 years ago this month, some enchanted baby boomers would go to sleep at night after seeing Kathy on the CBS hit TV show. Family Affair ran every Monday night from 9:30 p.m. right after your weekly TV visit to Maybury at 9 p.m. Now you can wake up and catch her on catchy TV reruns in the morning hours, in addition to watching her pitch the Clear Caption product on TV in the present. There will also be a presentation by author, publisher, and Maybury Authority Randy Turner commemorating Andy Griffith's 100th birthday, which took place June 1st. He'll also present a retrospective of Dennis Rush, Margaret Carey, and Ronnie Schell, all of who were on multiple episodes of The Andy Griffith Show. Each passed away this year. The trio made multiple visits to Mount Airy in the past. And, of course, there'll be plenty of games and the big Maybury Days Parade on Saturday morning. A new exhibit to the Andy Griffith Museum, which was unveiled earlier this year, features a display of the Western-style Matlock outfit and related items Andrew Griffith wore on the episode of Matlock. For a full schedule of events, visit the Surrey Arts Council at surreyartscouncil.org/mayburydays/index.html. And for WPAQ and WSYD News, I'm Bob King reporting.
1: Well, and of course, welcome to all our guests for Maybury Days. And, of course, Richard Keith, you won't find his name, Richard Keith, Keith Thibodeau. You won't find Keith Thibodeau's name in any of the credits on the TV. Of course, he went by the name of Richard Keith. And I guess I ought to thank him for helping me get interested in music years ago by watching I Love Lucy reruns. And I'd like to thank Kathy Garver for getting me interested in girls years ago on Family Affair. All right, let's take a look at the forecast today. 58, 59 degrees right now. Cloudy skies and a high around only 67 today. We do clear out toward the p.m. hours this afternoon after about noon. A little bit of a wind gust, 20 miles an hour, is going to push out these clouds, making way for a beautiful weekend for the fair and Maybury Days. Pretty good timing for this go-around. Temperatures in the mid-40s tonight and tomorrow night, around near 50 Saturday night, Sunday night, and Monday night, and mid-50s on Tuesday night. In the meantime, we'll have clear skies. And look at these daytime temperatures once we get through the day today. Tomorrow, 76 on Saturday, Sunday, and Monday, around 80. Likewise for Tuesday, 83 on Wednesday with clear skies. And there you go. These are the days. Kind of been looking forward to these. And a quick look at some scores last night, some high school scores. In soccer, it was Mount Airy losing to West Stokes at home 5-3 in conference play. Forbush over East Surrey 9-0. Surrey Central beating North Surrey 5-2. Also, Stormout over East Wilkes 10-0. West Wilkes a 1-0 winner over Elkin. Today, non-conference games, South Stokes at Mount Airy, North Surrey at West Wilkes, Bishop McGinnis at Surrey Central, Moorhead at North Stokes, and Elkin at Ashe County. A little bit of tennis today as well. North Surrey at Mount Airy, East Surrey at Surrey Central, West Stokes at Forbush, and South Stokes at North Stokes. And some volleyball today, Mount Airy at North Surrey, Surrey Central hosting Forbush, East Surrey at West Stokes. Among those, that is a few local tidbits today. And of course, no high school football with the area teams coming up this Friday night. And that's your little sports wrap up.

0: All right, now, as we move into this hour, maybe time for a little bit of breakfast. Who knows?
1: Cheeseburger.
0: Never too early for a cheeseburger.

0: Hi, I'm John Cawley, the mayor of Mount Airy. I want to take a second to thank the Mount Airy Granite Bears for their tradition of excellence. They exemplify for us great life lessons. The coaches put their players in a position to be successful after mapping out a game plan. The players know that in order to be successful, they have to sacrifice for a greater good and be disciplined all the time. The city of Mount Airy tries to do the same thing. Go Bears.
1: The proceeding paid for by the committee to re-elect Cawley for mayor.
2: 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Here for you like an old friend.

The subjects, thoughts, and opinions expressed by individuals or performers on this station are their own and do not necessarily reflect the views of the staff and management of WSYD. WSYD will be glad to consider requests for broadcast time to oppose opinions or views expressed on any of its programming. Address such requests to the management, WSYD, P.O. Box 1678, Mount Airy, North Carolina, 27030. Tar Heel Pride. It's more than a tradition. It's a legacy. At UNC, academics and athletics go hand in hand, building champions on the field and leaders in life, from the classroom to the Dean Dome. Carolina produces excellence across the board. Attorney Frederick G. Johnson, a proud UNC School of Law graduate, carries that Tar Heel spirit right here in Mount Airy, practicing alongside his son, Richard. From one Tar Heel family to another, Go Heels! Sponsored by Frederick G. Johnson and Richard Johnson, attorneys at law.

Music by the Isley Brothers. No, not really. I was one of those songs, one of those titles of a band that was kind of butchered along the way by somebody that I used to get a kick out of hearing some of those. Some of them stick in my mind right now. I could mention them if I sat down and thought about it. But again, Beatles and Beyond coming up at the top of the hour. Got a couple of maybe lost classics, one more so that sold a million copies from a popular movie around 1967. This song right here goes back to around 1966, I believe. A group called the Jaywalkers on the Laurie record label that never really took off, but did sell a few records along the way. A little number called Love at First Sight.

0: This is a group called the Jaywalkers on the Laurie record label, 1966, a little tune called Love at First Sight.
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0: Also, from 1966, some early season lightning.

0: Well, Christy used to give me goosebumps every time he'd do that little changeover with that great voice, kind of changing gears, lightning striking more than one time in the same place. Number one, February of 1966.
1: UNC football is uncommon.
2: They give it to Jim Bickle up the middle, and now he's going to go to the house. The ball is loose on the ground, and the Tar Heels jump on it.
1: Celebrating 100 seasons in Keenan Stadium.
2: Hall hesitation at first. He's at the 10. Hall to the 5. Hall to the end zone. Hall pinballs his way in for 6.
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0: Another little song. I didn't get, don't hear it too much anymore. This is a million seller in 1968. Dionne Warwick Michael wanted to hear this one. And interesting that the movie was on Turner Classic about 2 weeks ago. I sat down and watched it. Hadn't saw it in a while. Interesting. Kind of a dated film now, but still

interesting kind of a little showcase of some of the things that were going on during 1967, 68 in around New York City. Dionne Warwick, theme from the Valley of the Dolls.

Dionne Warwick had really had her finger on the pulse around 1967-68. Her and Burt Bacharach and all of them talk about clicking. Now, they really had it put together. I think Judy Garland was supposed to be doing that song at first. She got fired from the movie Valley of the Dolls because of her problems. Barbara Parkins, one of the actresses there, recommended that Dionne Warwick take it. And, of course, it was sold a couple of million records along the way, going to number two on the Billboard Hot Singles Charts, February of 1968. Burt Bacharach on the piano and doing a lot of the work, along with a guy named Pat Williams with the Valley of the Dolls, the theme song. And, of course, got some cooler weather coming in. This particular tune here, what strikes me in my mind was I was a kid walking out in a parking lot of a grocery store over in Short, Virginia, and I mentioned this before, July of 1966, and of course, I was going barefoot most of the time anyway. This song came on, and they said this was songs moving up the charts. It went to

Tommy James, Sean Dales. Again, first time I heard that song, I was a kid barefoot in a parking lot, a supermarket parking lot. And if you're walking on asphalt 97 degrees, you don't need songs to do any kind of dancing. You know what I mean? We got more coming up. Beatles and Beyond at the top of the hour. And going back to 1972. Some music by request. We'll get there.

must have really been something years ago. Leon Russell, of course, was part of the wrecking crew out in California. To go in there and look at guys like Leon Russell, Glenn Campbell, all working, Hal Blaine, all those musicians playing well, all those different artists. Wow. And then you could go to Nashville and, of course, watch Chet Atkins and Grady Martin, some of these other guys, and the Jordanaires working in the studio. I tell you, if you could bounce around back then, unreal. And, again, Beatles and Beyond coming up at the top of the hour. Coming up in 3 months, Christmas Eve, 3 months away from today. Yeah, how's that to jar your senses there for a little while? I got this right here. I found this one. And this kind of coincides with someone that is in town. Yeah, it's getting an early jump on the holiday season. This is about the only one I could find. Of course, Kathy Garver is in town with, she was in Family Affair. Family Affair debuted 60 years ago, September 12, 1966, and it ran for about 4 or 5 years. And of course, she's one of the guests at Mayberry Days. This one, I've never heard this song before in my life, and she probably never wished she heard it again either, as far as that goes. But it's from 1969, when she was in Family Affairs. Kathy Garver, one called Lem the Orphan Reindeer.

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He'd spied a tiny reindeer struggling in the snow. As Santa raced to help him, he shouted and he waved.

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I lost my folks this morning.

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So, anyway, coming up, Beatles at the top of the hour. Speaking of lost classics, this guy is still lost after 50-some years. Space.

0: After 55 years, still don't know where Major Tom is as we go to the top of the hour. We do have four other British guys we'll bring to you, though.
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Live from WSYD, stay tuned as your host Bob King brings us a truly groovy hour of Liverpool gold from the Fab Four. 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

And thanks for Brian bringing us on Beatles and Beyond with the number one song of March, the latter part of March, 1964, a song that kind of helped the Beatles set a record during a particular time. Of course, it broke out in Great Britain and early on. Of course, they did get a jump on us. A number one song for 4 weeks in Great Britain, September of 1963. We'd never even heard of them until about November or December of 1963. That became the best-selling single of the 1960s in Great Britain. Also, once we caught on to them again, set a record in the United States, one of five Beatles songs that held the top five spots in the charts April of 1964, one of those, and one of the top-selling singles by any artist in 1960 altogether. She Loves You, Beatles' number one song, featured, of course, in A Hard Day's Night. That was a song they were really pushing. I Want to Hold Your Hand was kind of an afterthought that jumped up to the charts in the United States first after it broke in December of 1963. And, of course, again, February of 1964, it was the number one song. Got some Beatles in September. Of course, that one, September 12th, 1963, breaking to number one in Great Britain and getting a jump on everybody. Got some other music from the Revolver album and a couple of other notes we'll take a look at. Some things going on during the Beatles run. Also, Beatles making their first appearance in Hamburg, Germany, 1960, going all the way back, starting to refine their skills along the way.

0: Music for the Fan Four. I'm looking through you. And again, looking at some more Beatles in September coming up after this.
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0: I mentioned Beatles' breakout song in Great Britain, more or less. Actually, they had Love Me Do and From Me to You just before She Loves You hit the charts September of 1963. I've kind of in reverse a little bit. She Loves You went to number one before I Want to Hold Your Hand. And in the United States, that situation kind of flipped. I Want to Hold Your Hand, number one in February of 1964. And while Great Britain always had a different song on the B-side from the United States, this particular song, they flipped it over from the EMI on the EMI record label with the Beatles. This is the B-side of She Loves You. One Call, I'll Get You.

Accepted Alone. That song on the B-side in Great Britain came to the United States, and also the B-side released later on the Parlophone label, actually. The U.S. release had a lot of record companies that were trying to get a piece of the Beatles once they hit it big. That was on a Swan Records released in the United States, an early version of that one. Of course, Capitol grabbed a hold of most of the lion's share later on. And again, we've got some more Beatles in September coming up. A couple of other requests, too.

Beatles with Glass Onions, of course, and one of those songs that completely, of course, broke away from Beatlemania along the way. And getting back to some more Beatles in September, the Help album, 1965, a 9-week run at number one, beginning September 11th, 1965, among those two monster huge tunes, Ticket to Ride and, of course, Yesterday, Ringo making his big debut with Act Naturally. And the movie didn't do the way they wanted it to do and soured them out on making films later on. But, of course, the album occupying number one for over 2 months on the charts. This is one of those songs you don't hear a lot, probably the one you hear the least from the Help album. Called Tell Me What You See.

And from the Help album, Beatles, Tell Me What You See, kind of a mixture of about three or four, Chad and Jeremy, Peter and Gordon, a little bit of the Byrds, and some Bob Dylan thrown in into the mix, creating that song that they threw into the Help album. Going back to their earlier days, actually, this is one of the last cover songs the Beatles had in one of their albums for a very long time. Again, from the Help album, the old rocker.

Song was added to two Beatles albums, actually United States, the album Beatles 6 in June of 1965, in August of 65, and the Great Britain edition of the Help album was Dizzy Miss Lizzy, old Larry Williams number. And by that time, the Beatles had began experimenting with double tracking in the studio and helping for the help of George Martin, kind of redubbing along the way. It was John Lennon doing the on the Vox Continental organ, also with some redubbing, doing the vocals and rhythm guitar, George Harrison on the lead guitar, double tracking, and Ringo.

0: drums. They're even doing a little bit of cowbell with the Dizzy Miss Lizzy, the old song originating from 1958. Again, one of the last cover tunes that they included in their albums. It was more or less McCartney and Harrison and, of course, John Lennon writing most of the songs along the way.
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0: Coming up, another one of those songs that took a while to catch on in the United States. Of course, it was right in the coattails of the others in the British invasion wave. Ended up at number one the last part of May 1964 with this song that was kicked around. This song was recorded three different times, three different drummers, and I'm not sure if this was featuring a session drummer, Andy White, working on this one, or the session that had Ringo. I check on that one, but the Beatles had just acquired Ringo in September of 1962. They were working in the London EMI studios looking for that first break. George Martin wanted the group to do some what they call Tin Pan Alley songs, How Do You Do It. They actually passed on it. Of course, another British group picked that up and took it to the top of the charts. They were set on doing this particular song. George Martin was not pleased with what was going on with the Beatles the first time around, and he sent them home and told them, you either get your act together or don't come back in the studio. By the time they got back, they kind of reached an agreement that they would do this particular song. John Lennon on the harmonica and the lyrics at the same time. So Paul McCartney more or less took the lead vocals with this one. Andy White, again, a drummer in one of the sessions that recorded the song. The first session included Pete Best, the drummer, but Ringo was the one that went to number 17 on the charts the first time around.

Beatles, Love Me Do, and of course that song, very confusing the way they switched drummers on this one. The single released October of 1962, number 17 on the charts in Great Britain, released in the United States 1964, part of the British invasion, went to number one. One of the first songs, again, they wrote, very simplistic lyrics. And that one, Pete Best doing the first version of it in 1962. Ringo taking the version that was on the Parlophone label. And then session drummer Andy White following up on the Please Please Me album. That, again, three different versions of that song. On the B-side, October of 1962 in Great Britain. Of course, a little tune called P.S. I Love You. Beatles are very big with the word love, part of Beatlemania during that time. From A Hard Day's Night,

If you yearn to hear beach music so authentic, you can feel the sand under your feet and the salty breeze on your face, then we invite you to join us every Sunday from 5 until 6 p.m. for Kelly Epperson's 1300 Ocean Boulevard. Kelly's knowledge of beach music spans the decades, as does his personal collection of original music from bands like The Tams, Maurice Williams and the Zodiacs, The Band of Oz, and more. And

0: Each show is carefully curated to feature only the best and most authentic original content to be found. 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
1: For about 3 or 4 years, every September, the Beatles had the number one album in the nation. Of course, 64, 65 with help. 1966, a kind of a retooling that took away Beatlemania altogether in the Yeah, Yeah, Yeah genre. Of course, they started writing a lot of their own songs. This one going to number one. 60 years ago this week, one of these songs, the Revolver album.

0: B-side, or rather double A-side, of a single that was moving up the charts September of 1968, the sped-up version, Revolution. Of course, they would do another version for the White Album a little bit later on, a kind of a laid-back, unplugged version of Revolution. And, of course, we'll have the A-side coming up right after this.
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0: September of 1963, Pop Goes the Beatles at the BBC. This song called Don't Ever Change.

0: And obviously, a little technical problem with that one. Okay, let's go with Plan B. This one, the A-side of Revolution, and I wanted to get this one on later, but we'll do this one now. This song, at the time, it went to number one in September. It was the longest single to top the British charts, September 28, 1968. Of course, Ringo had left the group that particular time. Things started to fall apart just a little bit. Paul McCartney writing this for John Lennon's son, of course. The original title was Hey Jules. You pretty much know where we're going here. One of their most commercially successful songs.
1: Hey.

And the na-na-na's go on for about, actually, 2 minutes and a half. Hey Jude from the Beatles. George Harrison and Paul McCartney did not get along with that particular song. George Harrison wanted to inject a guitar segment, which would have been interesting to see what he would have added to that. Hey Jude, number one for about 2 months in the fall of 1968. And another song that kind of led to friction between the Beatles. Ringo Starr had walked out at that particular time. I was trying to get this one on a little while ago. Some music live from the BBC from September of 1963. One called Don't Ever Change.

By the fall of 1963, the guys had really honed their skills enough that they were ready for, of course, to conquer the world. And the music business, Don't Ever Change, a song. You know, Jerry Goffin and Carole King wrote that song, one of the last cover songs they would do. And they really didn't turn that one out on in any album for a while, just a little song they put together for their visit to the BBC. And getting back to some more music from the Help album, of course, one of the big songs that went to number one, this one occupying number one spot in early middle of 1965.

Ticket to Ride, April of 1965. Kind of an oddity, even though the movie kind of left people confused, especially the Beatles themselves. The movie helped the album just went through the roof. You don't see a lot of albums during that particular time that featured three number one songs. Of course, Ticket to Ride going to number one April of 1965, their seventh consecutive number one hit and eighth total in the United States. Also number one in Canada, Australia, and Ireland. They decided to add this one to the mix in a segment of the Help movie. And of course, couple more that helped the title tune going to number one as well. And this song, of course, October 1965, the Help album released in September altogether. And this song immediately went to the top of the charts for 4 weeks in October of 65. Paul McCartney's masterpiece.

The time the Beatles made their way back to the United States in the fall of 1965, Ed Sullivan, one of the ones that noticed how they had progressed with their songwriting skills. He mentioned that on one of his TV specials. Paul McCartney kind of winging it on his own with a little help from a couple of cellos. And yesterday, kind of a sign of things to come as they were changing their skill around. And, of course, 1964, fall of 1964, the Beatles' North American tour, 32 shows in 26 venues in 24 cities in 33 days. They were being run ragged. Another reason they wanted to get off the horse and to get into the studio. Some of these. This is one of the songs that they featured during just about all of their road shows, including Little Stop at Shea Stadium.

0: Coming up on the following Thursday, October 8th, giving the Beatles a break for the winter months. And we'll have Breaking in the Wave, the Beach Boys, kind of beach and beyond with the Beach Boys, getting you through the cold winter months with some music from the guys that battled with the Beatles and in the United States. That'll be the Beach Boys coming up starting on October 8th. So I invite you to stay tuned.
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0: This has been Beatles with Bob, with your host, Bob King. 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
0: 56 degrees under rainy skies at 11:02 Eastern. 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

A little early British invasion, Bagatelle from Gary and the Pacemakers. I'm sorry, Jerry and the Pacemakers. Could be Gary. And Ferry Cross the Mersey, 11:56. 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
1: AP News. I'm Ed Donahue. There is a busy schedule today in Washington for President Trump and Chinese President Xi Jinping. The president is hailing a truly great friendship with Xi. They plan to talk about trade, artificial intelligence safeguards, and the war in Iran. President Trump wants China to use its influence with Iran, while President Xi wants to stop a U.S. arms sale to Taiwan. The Brookings Institution's Jonathan Zinn, a former CIA China analyst, says he does not expect anything substantive on AI.
2: Partially because, you know, the Trump administration or President Trump himself does not seem focused on getting the U.S. government's arms around the set of issues and the concerns that have been percolating over the past week. And I think on the Chinese side, I don't think they have those concerns yet, right, about AI being an existential threat.
1: President Trump made clear he wants to impress Xi with the visit. Major TV networks continue to refuse to air footage of President Trump without assurances CNN would be permitted into the White House pool. Reporters from CNN, MS Now, and Politico say their credentials remain blocked after a federal judge temporarily blocked President Trump's ban on White House access. At the UN General Assembly, Venezuela's acting president, Delcy Rodriguez, spoke there for the first time since a surprise U.S. military raid in January that captured then-leader Nicolas Maduro and brought him to the U.S. to face drug trafficking charges.
3: In Venezuela, there will be elections. And in that vein, we have begun a political dialogue with sectors of the opposition, which will lead to a process where everyone will compete on an equal footing.
1: Rodriguez says the Venezuelan people will determine the best time for elections. Senators will question President Trump's FDA nominee, Heidi Overton, about her views on abortion pills and vaccines. This is AP News.
4: For WPAQ and WSYD News, I'm Bob King. In Virginia, the Department of Homeland Security may have illegally accessed the Commonwealth's voter records, a whistleblower alleged. In early September, a report revealed federal agents may have violated state laws by misrepresenting themselves on public-facing state websites to illegally access individual voting registration records as a part of an operation called Unlawful Voting Initiative. According to Senators Mark Warner and Tim Kaine of Virginia, DHS employees were instructed to lie in order to unlawfully obtain Virginians' personal information. The two state senators said in a joint statement on Monday, as much as President Trump and his cronies insist otherwise, working for the federal government doesn't mean you can break the law. Unfortunately, it's no surprise that a president who is thin-skinned enough to incite a deadly riot

that to overturn a free and fair election he lost would lead to an administration that commits crime in order to look for virtually non-existent voter fraud. 4 days later, Warren and Kane joined 16 other state Democrats on Friday, calling on the DHS Office of Inspector General to open an independent investigation into the allegations detailed in the whistleblower report. Virginians can check their registration status online, but must certify they are accessing their own voter registration records and are warned that accessing another voter's records is unlawful. A Northern Virginia real estate agent was shot and killed allegedly by her husband inside their home Tuesday, triggering a multi-state manhunt that ended hours later with his arrest in Pennsylvania. Roger Bradford, 60, of Aldi, was charged with first-degree murder and use of a firearm in the commission of a felony in the death of his wife, 54-year-old Lisa Bradford. Deputies were called to a home at Quimby Oaks Place shortly after noon after a relative contacted authorities reporting that Bradford is allegedly involved in his wife's death. Deputies found Lisa Bradford dead. Her husband had already left in a rental car. The vehicle was tracked traveling north through Virginia, Maryland, and later Pennsylvania, where he was taken into custody. Authorities believe the shooting was domestic in nature, though investigators had not yet determined whether there had been previous domestic incidents involving the couple. And an inmate at Danville City Jail passed away at a Lynchburg hospital while in custody Tuesday evening. Deputies said Jeanette Staten, 60, died around 6:57 p.m. After a scheduled doctor's appointment August 3rd, she was referred and then admitted to Central Hospital. She had been in the hospital until the time of her death. Deputies say Staten went to jail with significant and pre-existing health conditions. She was incarcerated in March of 2025 on murder and larceny charges. In North Carolina news, 3 months after a sexual abuse lawsuit filed against him was dismissed, the former director of sports medicine at NC State University was arrested yesterday on more than 30 charges. Robert Michael Murphy, Jr., who worked at NC State from 2012 to 2022, is charged with 23 counts of sexual battery and 9 counts of felony sexual contact in North Carolina. Overall, he's facing a total of 32 felonies. He was arrested in Marion County, Florida, as an out-of-state fugitive Wednesday night. He remains in custody in Florida without bond as of early this morning. Well, two state government employees in North Carolina are facing felony charges connected to a theft of more than $20,000 in taxpayer money. The SBI investigation led into 40-year-old Elizabeth Gail Heath and her husband, 43-year-old Brandon Lee Heath, began in May at the request of the Department of Agriculture and Consumer Affairs when irregularities were discovered. Warrants showed Elizabeth Heath is accused of obtaining state-issued credit cards from the Agricultural Department by falsely claiming they would be used for bulk purchasing, or every employee was providing their card information. After getting card information from two individuals, Heath allegedly used them for personal use. Brandon Heath, meanwhile, is accused of conspiring with his wife to obtain the cards. Both were arrested September 18th and released on an unsecured $5,000 bond the same day, with a court date set for October 12th. And just down the road, a 34-year-old Stokes County man has been sentenced to more than 20 years in prison after pleading guilty to sexual offenses involving juvenile victims in multiple counties. Shane Dalton York pleaded guilty Tuesday in Davidson County on counts of statutory rape of a child and 2 counts of second-degree sexual exploitation. He entered an Alford plea, which allows a defendant to plead guilty while not admitting the facts of the case. York was sentenced to 248 to 348 months in the North Carolina Department of Adult Correction. He was arrested in October 2025 and faced 3 counts of statutory rape of a child and 4 counts of indecent liberties with a child in Davidson County. York also faced charges in Iredell County, including 1 count of human trafficking of a child victim, 2 counts of statutory rape of a child, and 2 counts of indecent liberties with a child. He'd been held in the Davidson County Detention Center while the case was pending. And the city of Mount Airy is bustling this weekend as it transforms into the fictitious town of Mayberry for the next few days as crowds pour into the area to celebrate Mayberry Days. The 37th annual event that celebrates the Andy Griffith Show each year here in the Granite City began getting underway Monday, but really picks up steam today and extends through Sunday. Of course, among the many activities through the town are those guests who graced Tinseltown Mayberry back in the 1960s. Among those appearing this year are Rodney Dillard, who was one of the Darling Boys, Margaret Teal, who portrayed Agnes Jean Parker in one episode, and actors Joy Ellison and Keith Thibodeau, both of whom appeared in multiple episodes as child actors.
Of course,

0: Thibodeau was a nationally known drummer by the time he started kindergarten and was chosen by Desi Arnaz to portray Little Ricky in the I Love Lucy show in the 1950s before he wandered the streets and the sets of Mayberry. Ellison may hold the record for appearances as different characters in selected episodes. She was in The Christmas Story as Effie Muggins, later known as the Scobie family. Also in a beauty contest known as Mary Wiggins and Mayberry Goes Hollywood. Also, she portrayed Mary Scobie in the episode Andy Forecloses, and Opie's most unforgettable character as his girlfriend Betsy. He also portrayed Opie's first love as Iris. As a teen, she moved on to the Gomer Pyle show, portraying Molly Peters, who was infatuated with the former Mayberry resident, now in the Marine Corps, in an episode called Love Finds Gomer Pyle. After her child acting days were over, she transitioned into a prominent behind-the-scenes career in Hollywood and became a highly successful dialect coach, working with stars like Brad Pitt, Antonio Banderas, and Catherine Zeta-Jones. Also appearing in Mayberry episodes as well as two Gomer Pyle episodes is Margaret Teele. She appeared in an episode of Batman, the Mad Hatter episode as well, and in the films The Silencers with Dean Martin, and two Jerry Lewis films, Way, Way Out and Hook, Line, and Sinker, as well as the movie Bob and Carol and Ted and Alice. On The Andy Griffith Show, she appeared in the episode A Visit to Barney Fife. She also starred in two Gomer Pyle episodes, Show Me the Way to Go Home and Friendly Freddy Strikes Again. Also on hand will be Karen Knotts and Bill Knotts, daughter and nephew of Don Knotts, respectively, as well as Laura Hagen, wife of the show's musical director Earl Hagen, and Dreama Denver, wife of Dud Wash actor Bob Denver, who of course later starred in Gilligan's Island. Making her first appearance to the area is Kathy Garver. A first-time guest, best known for her time as Sissy on Family Affair. She worked with Betty Lynn, who appeared in two episodes of Family Affair later, and narrated the audio version of Betty Lynn's autobiography, and appeared in one episode of Andy Griffith's Matlock series. Rather interesting, back in the day when Family Affair premiered 60 years ago this month, some enchanted baby boomers would go to sleep at night after seeing Kathy on the CBS hit TV show. Family Affair ran every Monday night from 9:30 p.m. right after your weekly TV visit to Mayberry at 9 p.m. Now you can wake up and catch her on catchy TV reruns in the morning hours, in addition to watching her pitch the Clear Caption product on TV in the present. There will also be a presentation by author, publisher, and Mayberry Authority Randy Turner commemorating Andy Griffith's 100th birthday, which took place June 1st. He'll also present a retrospective of Dennis Rush, Margaret Carey, and Ronnie Schell, all of who were on multiple episodes of the Andy Griffith Show. Each passed away this year. The trio made multiple visits to Mount Airy in the past. And, of course, there'll be plenty of games and the big Mayberry Days Parade on Saturday morning. A new exhibit at the Andy Griffith Museum, which was unveiled earlier this year, features a display of the Western-style Matlock outfit and related items Andrew Griffith wore on the episode of Matlock. For a full schedule of events, visit the Surrey Arts Council at surreyartscouncil.org/mayberrydays/index.html. And for WPAQ and WSYD News, I'm Bob King reporting.
1: Chance of rain this afternoon, then becoming partly sunny. With a high of 64, 30% chance of showers while they last. It'll be breezy this afternoon as well. Clear with a low over tonight of 44 degrees and sunny and 73 on Friday to kick off what looks like a beautiful weekend. Right now, 57 degrees, cloudy skies and light rain. It's 12:12.
0: In sports, it was a short season for New York Giants quarterback Jackson Dart, who will reportedly have knee surgery after getting hurt during Monday night's 28-6 loss to the Los Angeles Rams. While Dart is expected to make a full recovery, his 2026 season will be over. Dart's injury includes damage to his left MCL, PCL, and meniscus. There is no reported ACL damage. An MRI taken Tuesday showed the damage was worse than expected. He suffered the injury in the first quarter and did not return to the game Monday night. X-rays were negative, and the second-year signal caller underwent the MRI after the team returned home from Los Angeles. Some NASCAR news, more drivers on the move off the track, as Sam Mayer will leave Haas factory team at the end of the 2026 NASCAR O'Reilly Auto Parts Series season, planning to return to JR Motorsports. Mayer will pilot the number one JRM Chevrolet and previously drove for the Earnhardt-owned team from 2021 to 2024. Mayer currently drives the number 41 for the Haas factory team and sits

0: fifth in the 2026 Chase standings. He has 8 career victories at the second level of NASCAR, 7 of those coming as a JRM driver. In 2023, he placed 3rd in the championship at JR Motorsports with 4 wins during that season alone. And remember former pro football place kicker and NFL Hall of Famer Adam Vinatieri? Obviously, he's still kicking, only on a higher plane. On Tuesday, the 53-year-old Vinatieri set a record for kicking the highest field goal in the world at 11,332 feet above sea level in the Swiss Alps. This was the first for the Hall of Fame kicker this week, as he set a Guinness World Record. The conditions were a little more difficult than what he expected at Foxborough Stadium during the 2001 AFC Divisional Playoff game against the Oakland Raiders when he booted a 45-year-old field goal to send the New England Patriots to the AFC Championship game. On top of the Alps, goalposts were set up, and Vinatieri booted it through. The record attempt was part of the Patriots' promotion for their November 15th game in Munich, Germany, against the Detroit Lions. The team holds market rights in the DACH region of Germany, Austria, and Switzerland. Vinatieri played 24 NFL seasons with the Patriots and Indianapolis Colts. He's the all-time leading scorer with 2,673 points and is the league record holder for field goals at 599, playoff points at 238, and successful overtime field goals with 12. A 3-time first-team All-Pro, he won 3 Super Bowls with the Patriots and 1 more with the Colts. His on-field success led him to being part of the Pro Football's Hall of Fame class of 2026. Turning to some scores last night in baseball, Ben Rice is in the process of wrapping up a breakout season with the New York Yankees that included making some history last night. Facing the Tampa Bay Rays, the all-star first baseman opened the scoring in the first inning with his 40th homer of the season. He hit another in the fourth inning, putting him into a 4-way tie for the American League lead with 41, with Pete Alonso, Jordan Alvarez, and Junior Caminero. By reaching the 40-homer plateau, he's entered a rare territory, joining teammate Aaron Judge as the second Yankees draft pick to post a 40-homer season. Other former Yankees who posted 40-homer seasons came by way of trade one way or another. The Yankees picked up a 9-2 win at home over Tampa Bay last evening. In other American League scores, home winners had Baltimore beating Toronto 4-2. Baltimore still 3 games out of the wild card chase with just 3 games remaining. All home winners in the American League, Boston shut out Cleveland 1-0, Kansas City over Chicago 5-4, the Athletics beating the LA Angels 7-3, and it was Seattle over Houston in 10 innings 6-5. The Chicago White Sox lead both Baltimore and Texas for that last wild card spot in the American League. In the National League, San Diego, the Chicago Cubs, and Philadelphia have the inside track, trying to nail down playoff spots. The Cubs saw their chances of clinching a berth last night foiled by Miami as the Cubs lost at Wrigley Field 3-2. Meanwhile, San Diego boasted its chances with a 5-1 win at L.A., beating the Dodgers. Philadelphia also got sidetracked, losing to Milwaukee at home last night 4-1. In other games, it was St. Louis winning at Pittsburgh 5-1. The Braves took a 10-3 win in Atlanta over Cincinnati. And Arizona got past Colorado on the road 5-3. All road winners in interleague play as Washington beat Detroit 4-2. Minnesota also a 4-2 winner at San Francisco. And the New York Mets beat Texas and Arlington 7-2. Turning to football, one college game tonight, Liberty will be at Coastal Carolina, and the NFL Thursday night's game has Atlanta at Green Bay. Now turning to some high school sports last night in volleyball, it was Forbush over South Stokes 3-0. Today, Mount Airy at North Surrey, Forbush at Surrey Central, and East Surrey will visit West Stokes, North Stokes at Bishop McGinnis, Elkin at Wilkes Central, and East Wilkes at Stormont. And tennis today, Mount Airy hosting North Surrey, Surrey Central at home to take on East Surrey, West Stokes at Forbush, South Stokes at North Stokes, and East Wilkes at Stormont. And in boys soccer, Mount Airy suffering a setback in conference play last night, losing at home to West Stokes 5-3. It was Forbush shutting out East Surrey 9-0, Surrey Central over North Surrey 5-2. In the Mountain Valley 2A, 3A, 4A, Stormont blanked East Wilkes 10-0, and West Wilkes shut out Elkin 1-0. Today, a non-conference play, South Stokes at Mount Airy, North Surrey at West Wilkes, Bishop McGinnis at Surrey Central. 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
0: 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The family will receive friends at the church from 1 until 3 p.m. Moody Funeral Home is serving the family. Funeral services for Deborah Renee Bowman of Ararat, Virginia will be Friday at 11 a.m. at New Hope Baptist Church with burial in the church cemetery. The family will receive friends from 10 a.m. until time for the services. Edward Yancey Eddie Brentle passed away on September 20th. A private graveside service will be held at White Plains Friends Meeting Cemetery. No formal visitation is planned. A memorial service for Priscilla Baxley Diggs of Crites, Virginia will be Saturday at 2 p.m. at Norris Funeral Services in Stewart. The family will receive friends from 1 until 2 p.m. Funeral services for Linda Irene Handy Hopkins of Meadows of Dam, Virginia, are today at 2 p.m. at Moody Funeral Home in Stewart, with burial in the Russell Creek Primitive Baptist Church Cemetery. The family is currently receiving friends. Funeral services for Arden Maynard Horton of Claudeville, Virginia, are Friday at 2 p.m. at Moody Funeral Home Chapel. Burial follows in the Barnard Family Cemetery. The family will receive friends an hour prior to the service. Funeral services for Jane Covington Needham of Mount Airy will be held on Saturday at 2 p.m. at Grace Moravian Church. Interment will follow in God's Acre. The family will receive friends Saturday from 1 until 2 p.m. at the church. A celebration of life service for J.D. Simmons of Mount Airy will be Saturday at 2 p.m. at River Hills Church in Tampa, Florida. Graveside services for Damon Eugene Thompson will be held Saturday at 11 a.m. at Indian Grove Family Cemetery. No formal visitation is planned. Moody Funeral Home serves the family. Funeral services for Richard Johnny Woods of Stewart, Virginia are Saturday at 2 p.m. at Moody Funeral Home in Stewart. Burial follows in Patrick Memorial Gardens. The family will receive friends beginning at 12:30 and other times at the home. Graveside services for Miss Jeannie Lynette Young. That's Miss Jeannie Lynette Young, age 65, of Mount Airy, will be held on Saturday at 11 a.m. at Skyline Memory Gardens. The family will greet friends immediately following the service at the cemetery. The obituary is presented by Surrey Communications. 12:21 now. We welcome you back to the Light Lunch made possible by Wally's Pharmacy. 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

raining all over the world. I feel like it's raining all over the world. 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

That's all the time we have for the Light Lunch this Thursday. This program is produced at our studios on Springs Road in Mount Airy, North Carolina, and it comes your way Monday through Friday at 11 a.m. Eastern Time. 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

on WSYD. Come on back around tomorrow at 11 a.m. Eastern, and we'll do lunch. The legendary Floyd Kramer has the final word on the program today. Have a great afternoon.

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2: Hall, hesitation at first. He's at the 10. Hall, five! Hall to the end zone. Hall pinballs his way in for six.
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0: Carolina football is brought to you on WSYD Granite City Gold by attorneys Fred Johnson and Richard David Johnson. The subjects, thoughts, and opinions expressed by individuals or performers on this station are their own and do not necessarily reflect the views of the staff and management of WSYD. WSYD will be glad to consider requests for broadcast time to oppose opinions or views expressed on any of its programming. 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